0: And before the Mass on Monday afternoon, Pope Leo XIV addressed a gathering of European civil and religious leaders at the Robert Schuman Conference Centre, named for one of the founding fathers of modern Europe, who was declared blessed by Pope Francis in 2021. In his address, Pope Leo took up the topic, the roots of Europe for peace and unity, saying Europe's Christian roots help us understand more clearly that openness to the transcendent is always a constitutive part of the human person and a living source of civilization. Christopher Wells tells us more.
1: Explaining that Europe must be understood more as a cultural and historical reality than a geographical one, Pope Leo XIV noted on Monday that Europe has flourished and progressed when it was able to draw on the best aspects of its past and repropose them in new and creative ways through encounter with others, including with other civilizations. In a speech highlighting Europe's Christian roots, Pope Leo said universal values, such as equality, the dignity of the human person, respect for the rule of law, and a commitment to truth and justice, can provide a basis for building a harmonious society.
2: L'universalité des valeurs fondatrices de l'Europe nous assure que ce dialogue est possible.
1: The universal character of Europe's founding values, he said, assures us that this dialogue is possible and can provide a solid foundation for our societies, enabling us to work more effectively for peace and a reconciled world. This is particularly important, he said, in view of the unprecedented migration into Europe, which requires society both to welcome immigrants and to integrate them into the community. From Robert Schuman, one of the founders of the Modern Project of Europe, Pope Leo said we can learn a deep desire for peace, which is neither a naive pacifism nor a surrender to the illusion that rearmament is the answer. He insisted that Europe must be committed to respect for international law and to keeping one's word. Since the Second World War, Pope Leo said, Europe has amply demonstrated that it is possible to articulate divergent opinions, claims, and interests through encounter rather than conflict. Pope Leo concluded his address with an appeal to young people who are called upon to build the Europe of today and tomorrow.
2: Soyez des bâtisseurs de communauté.
1: He invited them to be builders of community, saying that with you, Europe, firmly rooted in its heritage, will continue to flourish and to inspire the whole world.
2: Et avec vous, l'Europe solidement enracinée continuera à s'épanouir et à inspirer le monde entier.
1: I'm Christopher Wells.
0: As mentioned, Metz is a border town close to neighbouring Belgium, Luxembourg and Germany, and the hometown of Robert Schuman, one of the founders of the European Union and a venerable for the Church. Jean Pirnet, a Franciscan secular member of the Institut Saint-Benoît, an organisation of the Diocese of Metz that promotes Schuman's cause for beatification, spoke to Vatican News about how the Pope's visit sheds light on this important political figure who worked tirelessly for peace across Europe.
3: This visit is very significant for the cause of the peace through the political means, because we hope that the peace comes in our heart individually, personally, but it's not very sure that it could come through political, because a lot of people are very, we'd say, reluctant and not sure about the politicians today. The Pope, would say, encourage the people and current politicians to really find a way to the peace with this trip. It profoundly honors Robert Schuman's efforts to peace between the individuals and between the nations, met in perspective the evangelical principles. In the light of the Magnifica Humanitas encyclical, it highlights a concrete example of personality who knew how to build bridges. That's a very concrete sample of a politician who could concretely build these bridges between the people, but also nations. He was really nourished by his faith and by the Holy Spirit. The third point is, it's a visit for me from a Robert to another Robert. And it's just not only names that are similar, because the two personalities are pretty similar. The respect of every human, the fact that he wants to lead a person really to Christ, but without forcing in somehow, but with a lot of humility and sense of the poor, the poorest.
0: Vatican Radio also spoke to the Secretary General of the Institut Saint-Benoît, Emmanuel Crampon, who reflected on the

0: also to build their own future.
1: And we've been listening to Jean Pirenet and Emmanuel Crampon of the Institut Saint-Benoît in Metz, speaking there to Isabella de Carvalho. And before addressing participants in the Roots of Europe for Peace and Unity conference at the Robert Schuman Conference Centre in Metz on Monday morning, Pope Leo XIV met with religious leaders and praised efforts to engage in interreligious dialogue. He recalled that God's name must never be invoked to justify violence or oppression. Devon Watkins reports.
2: Pope Leo XIV held an interreligious meeting at the Robert Schuman Conference Center in Metz on Monday. Calling Venerable Schuman a man of faith and conviction, the Pope said he became an ambassador of unity in diversity and was able to turn divisions into bridges of hope. Following his example, said the Pope, our shared responsibility as men and women of faith is to bear witness that it is always possible to meet one another, forge friendships, and seek peace. Pope Leo recalled the late Pope Francis's call for dialogue among religions to establish friendship and peace. Dialogue, said Pope Leo, does not diminish our identity, but expresses it with simplicity and truth by opening it to the diversity of the other. It is an art of the encounter which our world greatly needs, as it is the opposite of aggression and violence.
3: Invoquer le nom de Dieu pour légitimer la violence ou l'oppression est une profanation de son nom.
2: To invoke God's name in order to justify violence or oppression is to profane his name, he said. Nothing that disfigures human dignity can claim to be inspired by God. The Pope appealed to the personal responsibility of all believers to engage in religious discourse that calls for the disarmament of hearts and words. Religions are the guardians of life since they affirm life's sacred value, he said. The greatness of a civilization is not measured by its material achievements, he added, but by the way it cares for, protects, and upholds the human person. Serving life, he added, means surrounding it with care, presence, and tenderness until its natural end, especially in times of trial. Pope Leo XIV then assured the religious representatives gathered in Metz that the Catholic Church considers all who sincerely seek truth, goodness, and beauty as companions on the journey. May the infinite goodness and wisdom of God, he said, accompany us and teach us to live ever more fully as his children and as brothers and sisters to one another. I'm Devon Watkins.
1: As mentioned, Pope Leo XIV concludes his four-day apostolic visit to France on Monday evening. We will be bringing you full coverage of the customary in-flight press conference on all of our platforms. Meanwhile, Cardinal Matteo Zuppi, the Holy Father's special envoy for humanitarian issues and president of the Italian Bishops' Conference, has begun a three-day mission to Russia. The visit, taking place from the 28th to the 30th of September, is his third mission to Moscow following visits in June 2023 and October 2024. The mission comes after the Cardinal's visit to Ukraine last July, during which he also visited camps holding Russian prisoners of war in the Lviv region. The situation of Ukrainian and Russian prisoners of war, together with that of children transferred away from their places of origin and separated from their families, remains at the centre of Cardinal Zuppi's humanitarian mission. Speaking to the Russian news agency TASS, Cardinal Zuppi confirmed that meetings with Russian officials are scheduled for Monday, Tuesday and Wednesday. And that brings us to the end of this edition of Vatican and World News. Join us tomorrow at the same time for more. Meanwhile, you can visit our website at vaticannews.va, as well as our Facebook, X and Instagram pages, where we have updates of all the Holy Father's activities. My thanks today go to Daniele Tanzilli in studio in the Vatican. I'm Linda Bordoni. Bye-bye.

tua, o cuidar.

0: Laudato Jesus Christus, Vatican and World News.
1: In the headlines today, Monday, September the 28th, Pope Leo celebrates Mass in the French border city of Metz at the conclusion of his four-day apostolic visit to France. He addresses a gathering of European religious leaders at the Robert Schuman Conference Centre and upholds Europe's Christian roots. And he says adieu to France as he prepares to board the plane, taking him back to the Vatican. In the Vatican, I'm Linda Bordoni. Pope Leo XIV concludes his four-day apostolic visit to France on Monday afternoon. He's scheduled to board the Air France papal flight back to Rome at about 7 p.m. after an official farewell ceremony at Metz-Nancy-Lorraine Airport. He's expected back in Rome just before 9 p.m. local time. Of course, we will bring you full coverage of the customary in-flight press conference on vaticannews.va and on all of our social media channels. Pope Leo's fifth apostolic journey abroad, which took him to France, saw him set off in Paris, where he celebrated Mass in the presence of 800,000 faithful in Place de la Concorde, before visiting Lourdes at the feet of the Pyrenees Mountains, and then undertake the third leg of his visit in Metz, just south of France's borders with Germany and Luxembourg. Let's listen briefly to the ongoing Mass and Pope Leo XIV speaking right now in the Cathedral of St. Stephen in Metz.
2: Être des témoins généreux et courageux. Tel est le vœu que je partage avec vous, avec gratitude et confiance.
1: Local authorities estimate some 35,000 faithful gathered in the St. Stephen's Cathedral. And in Metz, assisting at the Mass, is Clara, a young local girl who expresses her hope that world leaders will heed Pope Leo's appeals for peace, and Henry, who told Vatican Radio why the little city of Metz, unknown to most, is the right place from which to launch a plea for European unity and the common good.
3: I think it's very, very important because we are living in times of dividedness and hardships, and I think the message of the Pope is very important. It is a message of unity, of solidarity, inclusivity, and I think more than ever we need this message, and I'm really grateful to hear it from him.
4: We were really proud to have the Pope coming in our city, because like Metz is not very known by lots of people, but it's a really important city for Europe. This is why the Pope is coming here. I'm sure he will speak about peace in Europe and even in the world. So I'm hoping he will tell some things about this and to help us how to bring peace in the world.
1: And before the Mass on Monday afternoon, Pope Leo XIV addressed a gathering of European civil and religious leaders at the Robert Schuman Conference Centre, named for one of the founding fathers of modern Europe, who was declared blessed by Pope Francis in 2021. In his address, Pope Leo took up the topic, the roots of Europe for peace and unity, saying Europe's Christian roots help us understand more clearly that openness to the transcendent is always a constitutive part of the human person and a living source of civilization. Christopher Wells tells us more.
5: Explaining that Europe must be understood more as a cultural and historical reality than a geographical one, Pope Leo XIV noted on Monday that Europe has flourished and progressed when it was able to draw on the best aspects of its past and repropose them in new and creative ways through encounter with others, including with other civilizations. In a speech highlighting Europe's Christian roots, Pope Leo said universal values, such as equality, the dignity of the human person, respect for the rule of law, and a commitment to truth and justice, can provide a basis for building a harmonious society.
2: L'universalité des valeurs fondatrices de l'Europe nous assure que ce dialogue est possible.
5: The universal character of Europe's founding values, he said, assures us that this dialogue is possible and can provide a solid foundation for our societies, enabling us to work more effectively for peace and a reconciled world. This is particularly important, he said, in view of the unprecedented migration into Europe, which requires society both to welcome immigrants and to integrate them into the community. From Robert Schuman, one of the founders of the Modern Project of Europe, Popliu said we can learn a deep desire for peace, which is neither a naive pacifism nor a surrender to the illusion that rearmament is the answer. He insisted that Europe must be committed to respect for international law and to keeping one's word. Since the Second World War, Popliu said, Europe has amply demonstrated that it is possible to articulate divergent opinions, claims, and interests through encounter rather than conflict. Popliu concluded his address with an appeal to young people who are called upon to build the Europe of today and tomorrow.
2: Soyez des bâtisseurs de communauté.
5: He invited them to be builders of community, saying that with you, Europe, firmly rooted in its heritage, will continue to flourish and to inspire the whole world.
2: Et avec vous, l'Europe solidement enracinée continuera à s'épanouir et à inspirer le monde entier.
5: I'm Christopher Wells.
1: As mentioned, Metz is a border town close to neighbouring Belgium, Luxembourg and Germany, and the hometown of Robert Schuman, one of the founders of the European Union and a venerable for the Church. Jean Pirnet, a Franciscan secular member of the Institut Saint-Benoît, an organisation of the Diocese of Metz that promotes Schuman's cause for beatification, spoke to Vatican News about how the Pope's visit sheds light on this important political figure who worked tirelessly for peace across Europe.
6: This visit is very significant for the cause of the peace through the political means, because we hope that the peace comes in our heart individually, personally, but it's not very sure that it could come through political, because a lot of people are very, we'd say, reluctant and not sure about the politicians today. The Pope, would say, encourage the people and current politicians to really find a way to the peace with this trip. It profoundly honors Robert Schuman's efforts to peace between the individuals and between the nations, met in perspective the evangelical principles. In the light of the Magnifica Humanitas encyclical, it highlights a concrete example of personality who knew how to build bridges. That's a very concrete sample of a politician who could concretely build these bridges between the people, but also nations. He was really nourished by his faith and by the Holy Spirit. The third point is, it's a visit for me from a Robert to another Robert. And it's just not only names that are similar, because the two personalities are pretty similar. The respect of every human, the fact that he wants to lead a person really to Christ, but without forcing in somehow, but with a lot of humility and sense of the poor, the poorest.
1: Vatican Radio also spoke to the Secretary General of the Institut Saint-Benoît, Emmanuel Crampon, who reflected on the legacy that Robert Schuman leaves us today.
7: Schuman shows that we should focus on what unites us rather than emphasizing again and again what is dividing us. It was also something he insisted a lot during his life and career at the government level. It was indeed to be focused on this vision of Europe. And even his view again today about Europe was not the one of today with borders again put at the level of the European Union. He was open to Russia, he was open to Africa. He was insisting on this responsibility from Europe towards Africa. And it has to be put in light because indeed it was not a selfish nationalism. He was not pushing for a club of European countries. He was pushing for solidarity between nations, but not to stay at the level of Europe, but to be open to the other countries. Really not to be isolated, but to help others also to build their own future.
1: And we've been listening to Jean Pirnet and Emmanuel Crampon of the Institut Saint-Benoît in Metz, speaking there to Isabella de Carvalho. And before addressing participants in the Roots of Europe for Peace and Unity conference at the Robert Schuman Conference Center in Metz on Monday morning, Pope Leo XIV met with religious leaders and praised efforts to engage in interreligious dialogue. He recalled that God's name must never be invoked to justify violence or oppression. Devon Watkins reports.
8: Pope Leo XIV held an interreligious meeting at the Robert Schuman Conference Center in Metz on Monday. Calling Venerable Schuman a man of faith and conviction, the Pope said he became an ambassador of unity in diversity and was able to turn divisions into bridges of hope. Following his example, said the Pope, our shared responsibility as men and women of faith is to bear witness that it is always possible to meet one another, forge friendships, and seek peace. Pope Leo recalled the late Pope Francis's call for dialogue among religions to establish friendship and peace. Dialogue, said Pope Leo, does not diminish our identity, but expresses it with simplicity and truth by opening it to the diversity of the other. It is an art of the encounter which our world greatly needs, as it is the opposite of aggression and violence.
2: Invoquer le nom de Dieu pour légitimer la violence ou l'oppression est une profanation de son nom.
8: To invoke God's name in order to justify violence or oppression is to profane his name, he said. Nothing that disfigures human dignity can claim to be inspired by God. The Pope appealed to the personal responsibility of all believers to engage in religious discourse that calls for the disarmament of hearts and words. Religions are the guardians of life since they affirm life's sacred value, he said. The greatness of a civilization is not measured by its material achievements, he added, but by the way it cares for, protects, and upholds the human person. Serving life, he added, means surrounding it with care, presence, and tenderness until its natural end, especially in times of trial. Pope Leo XIV then assured the religious representatives gathered in Metz that the Catholic Church considers all who sincerely seek truth, goodness, and beauty as companions on the journey. May the infinite goodness and wisdom of God, he said, accompany us and teach us to live ever more fully as his children and as brothers and sisters to one another. I'm Devon Watkins.
1: As mentioned, Pope Leo XIV concludes his four-day apostolic visit to France on Monday evening. We will be bringing you full coverage of the customary in-flight press conference on all of our platforms. Meanwhile, Cardinal Matteo Zuppi, the Holy Father's special envoy for humanitarian issues and president of the Italian Bishops' Conference, has begun a three-day mission to Russia. The visit, taking place from the 28th to the 30th of September, is his third mission to Moscow following visits in June 2023 and October 2024. The mission comes after the Cardinal's visit to Ukraine last July, during which he also visited camps holding Russian prisoners of war in the Lviv region. The situation of Ukrainian and Russian prisoners of war, together with that of children transferred away from their places of origin and separated from their families, remains at the centre of Cardinal Zuppi's humanitarian mission. Speaking to the Russian news agency TASS, Cardinal Zuppi confirmed that meetings with Russian officials are scheduled for Monday, Tuesday, and Wednesday.

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2: In today's program, you can hear our feature, The African Synod, The Church Alive in Africa Today. First, however, our bulletin of church news, followed by African News Panorama. We shall close today's program with Millennium Appointment. I am Festus Tarawelli. Pope Leo, on the final day of his four-day apostolic journey to France, met on Monday morning with representatives of various religions in the French city of Metz. The Pope arrived in the city close to the German border from Lourdes earlier on Monday. In his address, he praised efforts to promote interreligious dialogue, stressing that God's name must never be invoked to justify violence or oppression. Devin Watkins reports.
3: Pope Leo XIV held an interreligious meeting at the Robert Schuman Conference Center in Metz on Monday. Calling Venerable Schuman a man of faith and conviction, the Pope said he became an ambassador of unity in diversity and was able to turn divisions into bridges of hope. Following his example, said the Pope, our shared responsibility as men and women of faith is to bear witness that it is always possible to meet one another, forge friendships, and seek peace. Pope Leo recalled the late Pope Francis's call for dialogue among religions to establish friendship and peace. Dialogue, said Pope Leo, does not diminish our identity, but expresses it with simplicity and truth by opening it to the diversity of the other. It is an art of the encounter which our world greatly needs, as it is the opposite of aggression and violence.
4: Invoquer le nom de Dieu pour légitimer la violence ou l'oppression est une profanation de son nom.
3: To invoke God's name in order to justify violence or oppression is to profane his name, he said. Nothing that disfigures human dignity can claim to be inspired by God. The Pope appealed to the personal responsibility of all believers to engage in religious discourse that calls for the disarmament of hearts and words. Religions are the guardians of life since they affirm life's sacred value, he said. The greatness of a civilization is not measured by its material achievements, he added, but by the way it cares for, protects, and upholds the human person. Serving life, he added, means surrounding it with care, presence, and tenderness until its natural end, especially in times of trial. Pope Leo XIV then assured the religious representatives gathered in Metz that the Catholic Church considers all who sincerely seek truth, goodness, and beauty as companions on the journey. May the infinite goodness and wisdom of God, he said, accompany us and teach us to live ever more fully as his children and as brothers and sisters to one another. I'm Devin Watkins.
2: In a message posted on X after the encounter, the Pope said invoking the name of God to legitimize violence or oppression constitutes a profanation of his name. Nothing that violates human dignity can claim authentic divine inspiration. Continuing, the Pope said religious discourse must constantly call for hearts and words to be disarmed. Pope Leo traveled to the eastern city of Metz on Monday morning to honor Venerable Robert Schuman, a French Catholic statesman regarded as one of the founding fathers of European unity after the Second World War. Addressing a meeting on the roots of Europe for peace and unity, Pope Leo urged Europe to draw from its Christian roots and traditions of dialogue to dampen the desire for domination driving today's wars. He said Europe must embrace those roots to build peace and unity. In a post on X after his address, he said we cannot speak of Europe without mentioning Christianity. Robert Schuman was well aware of this when he stated, Christianity has taught that all people are equal by nature, children of the same God, redeemed by the same Christ, without distinction of race, color, class, or profession. Continuing, he said the universal law of love and charity has made every person our neighbor, and it is on this law that social relations in the Christian world have been based ever since, the Pope wrote on X, formerly Twitter. Christopher Wells now reports on the Pope's address to the European leaders.
5: Explaining that Europe must be understood more as a cultural and historical reality than a geographical one, Pope Leo XIV noted on Monday that Europe has flourished and progressed when it was able to draw on the best aspects of its past and repropose them in new and creative ways through encounter with others, including with other civilizations. In a speech highlighting Europe's Christian roots, Pope Leo said universal values, such as equality, the dignity of the human person, respect for the rule of law, and a commitment to truth and justice, can provide a basis for building a harmonious society.
4: L'universalité des valeurs fondatrices de l'Europe nous assure que ce dialogue est possible.
5: The universal character of Europe's founding values, he said, assures us that this dialogue is possible and can provide a solid foundation for our societies, enabling us to work more effectively for peace and a reconciled world. This is particularly important, he said, in view of the unprecedented migration into Europe, which requires society both to welcome immigrants and to integrate them into the community. From Robert Schuman, one of the founders of the Modern Project of Europe, Pope Leo said we can learn a deep desire for peace, which is neither a naive pacifism nor a surrender to the illusion that rearmament is the answer. He insisted that Europe must be committed to respect for international law and to keeping one's word. Since the Second World War, Pope Leo said, Europe has amply demonstrated that it is possible to articulate divergent opinions, claims, and interests through encounter rather than conflict. Pope Leo concluded his address with an appeal to young people who are called upon to build the Europe of today and tomorrow.
4: Soyez des bâtisseurs de communauté.
5: He invited them to be builders of community, saying that with you, Europe, firmly rooted in its heritage, will continue to flourish and to inspire the whole world.
4: Et avec vous, l'Europe, solidement enracinée, continuera à s'épanouir et à inspirer le monde entier.
5: I'm Christopher Wells.
2: In his final event in France, Pope Leo celebrated Mass in the Cathedral of St. Stephen in Metz on Monday afternoon before a farewell ceremony and departure from the Metz-Nancy-Lorraine International Airport. In other news, a three-day conference examining the role of religion in diplomacy opened in Rome on Monday morning, marking the 30th anniversary of the International Association of Missionaries of Political Charity. The conference titled Religions and Diplomacy is being held at the Pius XI Conference Hall of Palazzo San Callisto from the 28th to the 30th of September. Among the speakers on the opening day was Cardinal Kurt Koch, Prefect of the Vatican's Dicastery for Promoting Christian Unity. Upholding information integrity in the digital age, that's the theme for this year's International Day for Universal Access to Information, being marked this Monday, the 28th of September. UNESCO and the government of Sierra Leone are marking the day with a global conference in Lunga near Freetown, bringing together officials and information experts. The three-day conference runs until Wednesday at the Julius Maada Bio International Conference Center. It is being held alongside the 7th International Conference of Information Commissioners. The International Day for Universal Access to Information is observed every year to highlight the importance of the public's right to seek and receive information. You're tuned to the Africa Service of Vatican Radio.
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6: A court in the United Kingdom told a Rwandan genocide suspect Dr. Vincent Baginya on Monday to pay £100,000 in cash for bail as a guarantee that he will return for future court dates and hearings. His lawyers had filed an application for bail. Mr. Baginya is tried in the United Kingdom in accordance with the international law. He has been hiding in the country for years and had changed his name to Vincent Brown. He is accused of killing, directing, and encouraging the death of members of the Tutsi ethnic group in Rwanda in 1994. The government of the Gambia has informed the nation that the country's debt burden continues to increase and this may affect the quality of services. Speaking to Parliament at the weekend, the Minister of Finance and Economic Affairs, Mr. Sidi Keita, said next year the country will be paying 33% of its annual income in debt servicing and warned against borrowing to meet government expenditure, calling it unsustainable. He invited the citizens to be prepared for reduced funding for some services. The 81st United Nations General Assembly ended this Monday, September 28th, in the United States city of New York, with calls from many countries for a woman to become the next Secretary General. The United Nations was established in 1945, but no woman has ever served as its Secretary General. The call comes as the organization prepares to select a successor to current Secretary General Antonio Guterres, whose term of office ends on 31st December this year. He became Secretary General in 2017. There are seven candidates currently competing for that position. They are Rebecca Greenspan of Costa Rica, Caroline Rodriguez Birket of Guyana, Rafael Grossi of Argentina, Olara Otunu of Uganda, Max Sali of Senegal, Maria Fernanda Espinosa of Ecuador, and Yvonne Baki of Ecuador. The selection process is being conducted through the United Nations Security Council and the United Nations General Assembly. Although the United Nations has not yet announced the date for the final appointment, according to the rules, the Security Council will recommend a candidate to the General Assembly, which will formally appoint the Secretary General. The selection is expected to be completed before January 1st, 2027. The government of Namibia has launched an environmental project in response to climate change, which has had devastating effects on the country. The five-year plan includes actions to lessen climate change in the energy and agriculture sectors, as well as action to adapt to climate change. You are tuned to the English Africa Service of Vatican Radio.
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2: Hello and welcome to the program. I am Festus Tarawali. Faith and traditional leaders in Nigeria have been urged to promote integrity, accountability, and ethical leadership across the country. The call came during the just-ended second council meeting of the Nigeria Interreligious Council, NIREC, in Abuja. Held under the theme, Shared Sacred Flourishing in Nigeria, the meeting brought together religious, political and traditional leaders, as well as representatives of youth groups and faith organizations across the country. Delphine Asu has this report.
7: In his welcome remarks, the co-chairman and president of the Christian Association of Nigeria, CAN, Archbishop Daniel Oko, outlined what he described as the hallmarks of a flourishing Nigeria and called on leaders to engage in introspection.
8: We flourish when the dignity of others is protected, when the vulnerable are cared for, when justice is upheld, and when institutions serve the common good. This understanding of flourishing is consistent with the call for religious communities to move from dialogue to practical cooperation for the well-being of society. A flourishing Nigeria cannot be measured only by economic growth, infrastructure, or material prosperity. It must also be measured by the security of our people, the dignity accorded to every citizen, the opportunities available to our young people, the protection of the vulnerable, respect for freedom of religion, justice, and the strength of our institutions. We must affirm the sacredness of human life. The suffering of a Christian should concern a Muslim, just as the suffering of a Muslim should concern a Christian.
7: The Sultan of Sokoto, His Eminence Alhaji Muhammad Saad Abubakar III, who also serves as the co-chairman of NIREC, appreciated the existing cooperation between adherents of the dominant religions and called for greater understanding for the common good.
9: I have never seen a place where Christians and Muslims come down periodically to talk to one another on issues pertaining to the existence, the stability, the development of their country, except in Nigeria. So it's an issue that we should be thankful to Almighty for giving us that patience to talk to one another.
7: The declaring the meeting open. The Secretary to the Government of the Federation, SGF, Senator George Akumi, charged participants to condemn vices that debase human dignity. He also highlighted efforts by the Tinubu administration to strengthen national security.
10: The assurance from the President is that every Nigerian must be adequately protected and no effort will be spared to secure their lives.
7: Earlier in his introductory remarks, Reverend Father Professor Cornelius Omonokwa, the Executive Secretary of NIREC, reflected on the theme of the second council meeting.
11: Sacred flourishing is a personal encounter with God. It is the capacity to know God, submit to God by letting the sacred in you make the people around you live in peace with human dignity. Shared sacred flourishing is the capacity to share the peace within us. Shared sacred flourishing is both vertical and horizontal. The vertical is the human relationship with God through prayers and reverence, while the horizontal is the relationship that exists among human beings, nature, environment, and all creatures. This relationship is guided by faith in God and the knowledge that we share in the same humanity.
7: In Abuja, Nigeria, Delphine Asu reporting for Vatican Radio.
2: Pope Leo last month appointed 12 consultors to the Dicastery for Promoting Integral Human Development, including 3 from Africa. Among them was Lucy Afandi Esipila, Regional Coordinator of Caritas Africa. In an interview with her colleague Sheila Purish, the Kenyan native described her appointment as a consultor as a great opportunity for Caritas Africa to enrich the ongoing discussions at the Dicastery. She also gave an update on the work of Caritas Africa.
12: It's been a while since we spoke about Caritas Africa. Give us some updates. What's happening with Caritas Africa?
13: We are working together with the women leaders to create spaces for them to learn from each other. Because being a woman leader in the Catholic Church, it's a good example of leadership in context. And so we are trying to understand what is it to be a Catholic leader and as a woman, and how is it for the within this space. And so we are understanding what it means to lead the national Caritas and also engaging with the national episcopal conferences and also reporting to the bishop president of Caritas and also understanding the beauty that it is, because this is a very beautiful mission that we are given to serve in Caritas. And also, how do we also navigate the challenges? Because most Caritas organizations would be faced by lack of resources and such things. And so how do we create spaces for women to be able to lead and to have the necessary skills and resources to carry out their duties? So these are key things that are happening within that. We are also continuing to promote the Caritas identity and mission through participating in solidarity visits within the network, to understand how Caritas are running over there. We are seeing some good examples and good case studies. No matter where you go, a lot of work is going on. We were in Zimbabwe, we saw the school feeding program. We were in Sao Tome, we saw a feeding program for nursery school kids. They're in a facility which takes care of children who are orphans. We travel all around Africa and we see how Caritas shapes us in different ways. When you go to Nigeria with the humanitarian response, Malawi also, the work that they are doing there responding to drought. I was attending the Caritas Kenya Pantry Forum and I could see the communion between different actors over there. In Central African Republic, they are trying to develop their resource mobilization strategy and also doing their training on safeguarding. A lot is going on in Sudan, South Sudan, and all this, it's different. Every country is unique and it's quite different, but you realize that what we are doing as Caritas contributes to the threefold ministry of the church when it comes to the administration of the sacraments, evangelization, and the service of charity. And so we are happy with what's going on in terms of the identity and mission, the building the institutional capacities. Like we are working with Caritas Togo to help them to set up their monitoring and evaluation system. We worked with Caritas Mali to help them to do their strategic plan. And we believe that when we see institutions investing in some of these small actions, they have a ripple effect on the communities that they are serving. So there are humanitarian issues going on. A lot of advocacy work is going on debt, on food systems, on migration, human mobility, and all that. And so we have a team of 14 people who are working tirelessly alongside the different member organizations to see how we can advance the mission entrusted to us.
2: That was Lucy Esipila, the regional coordinator of Caritas Africa, speaking to Sheila Purish. And that's all for this edition. Until the same time next week, I am Festus Tarawali.
6: And now, our feature Millennium Appointment.

0: hundreds of the faithful gathered at Moshanga Parish in Mbarara Archdiocese in Uganda on Saturday to witness the ordination to the priesthood of two deacons, Marius Akoromwiguru and Felix Twinomugisha. The solemnity ceremony was presided over by the Archbishop of Mbarara, His Grace Lambert Twinomugisha.
1: Ntumanyira chumwe ngo abantu barahanga bona barkwera batunjira muri Kristo ubusaserdoti bw'ubugabe bwe.
0: In his homily, Archbishop Twinomugisha first addressed himself to the faithful and quoting the teaching of the Catholic Church. He reminded them that every baptized person shares in the priesthood of Christ, which is exercised through daily life, prayer, and witness. However, during his earthly ministry, Christ chose some of his disciples to the ministerial priesthood, who receive special sacred powers through the sacrament of holy orders to continue his work of salvation in the community of believers in the world in his name. These were known as apostles from whom we have heard bishops. A priest, Archbishop Twinomugisha, explained, shares in the priesthood of the bishop and is called to collaborate with the bishop to serve the people of God.
1: Mwenu bazakutunisubu sacerdoti. Bahereze Kristo mwegesa umusaserdoti kandi umurisa.
0: Turning his attention to the new priests, Archbishop Twinomugisha told them that they are ordained to the priesthood to serve Christ, the teacher, the priest, and the pastor. They will take care of his body, the church, the holy people of God. He described the responsibilities of the priest in the community of believers as teaching and proclaiming the good news of Christ, celebrating the sacraments, leading the faithful in worship, and presiding over the holy sacrifice of Mass. He urged the new priests to shepherd the people of God with humility, dedication, and a deep commitment to the teachings of Jesus Christ, stressing that they should never exalt themselves, but Christ, the Good Shepherd. Archbishop Twinomugisha also invited the new priests to maintain high moral standards and honor their commitment to serving the faithful by walking in the path of the Lord in words and actions.
1: Umbigambo n'umbiko wabyanyu birungi mumbe kenyaruzi ya ruhanga niyo kerezia.
0: Avoid immoral acts, for you have entered into a covenant with God to serve his people at the altar, he said, adding that they should serve with dignity and respect, and that what they teach should bring people closer to God. The Archbishop also urged the congregation to continue supporting priests through prayer and active participation in church activities. The event coincided with the celebrations marking the 80th anniversary of the existence of the parish of Moshanga. The last time a seminarian from the parish was ordained a priest was in 1999. Archbishop Twinomugisha pointed out that the coincidence of the anniversary and the ordination of two of the sons of that parish was a sign of divine providence for which they need to thank God. God, he said, had worked with them in the last 8 years, bestowing on each parishioner his gifts, and God is now receiving from them two priests. Moshanga is one of the areas in Uganda with a history of education. It has key educational institutions that attract learners from different corners of the country. Archbishop Twinomugisha narrated that he was also related to that parish, not because he is the archbishop, but because 39 years ago when he was a major seminarian, he was sent there by his bishop for a one-year pastoral experience, a year he described as enriching. In their short speeches, the two new priests expressed appreciation to their families for matters and the Moshanga Christian community for supporting and nurturing their vocations. The 80th anniversary celebrations were marked by the launch of a development project intended to expand community infrastructure, enhance local livelihoods, and support the parish's pastoral activities. I am Johnny Baptist Tumusime.
2: 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In our next program at the same time tomorrow, you can hear our feature, Justice and Peace. Praised be Jesus Christ. Laudetur Jesus Christus.

0: Laudator Jesus Christus. Vatican and World News.
1: In the headlines this Tuesday, September 29th, look back with us at the Pope's apostolic journey through his own words on the flight back to Rome. The church in Vietnam is helping integrate the hundreds of people migrating in search of work and education. And the Dicaster for Communication releases the theme for the 2027 World Communications Day. In the Vatican, I'm Kelsey Gussie. And after concluding his four-day apostolic journey to France, Pope Leo XIV held the traditional in-flight press conference with the 80 journalists from around the world on the plane heading back to Rome, Italy. Before answering any of their questions, the Pope started by reflecting on his time in the cities of Paris, Lourdes, and Metz, and highlighting how the intense schedule was filled with many blessings.
2: While in a certain sense it was a very intense program, the 4 days were literally filled with many blessings. Almost miracles, I would say, especially the time while at Lourdes, walking with, accompanying so many people who are sick and suffering, and seeing how the grace of God's presence manifested in many different ways, touches people's hearts, transforms their lives, and to use an expression that I mentioned there, restores dignity to the sick, the elderly, those who in some parts of society are discarded. So there were many signs, many expressions, many symbols throughout the 4 days. Personally, I felt very blessed myself to have the privilege to visit France, to encourage especially young people who are obviously searching for something. It was so apparent at the stadium the evening with 80,000 young people gathered together from around France. And their enthusiasm and their joy and the sense of hope that they offered, but especially I think that they received and will be able to share with others. So amongst the many different things that we celebrated and lived during these 4 days, I would say those were some of the highlights, and not to exclude others, but that they were quite significant.
1: That was Pope Leo reflecting on his time in France in his own words on the flight back to Rome. And also thinking back on the Pope's apostolic journey to the nation was Sister Natalie Beckhardt, the Undersecretary of the General Secretariat of the Synod of Bishops. Speaking to Vatican Radio's Deborah Castellana-Luboff in France, Sister Beckhardt shared what she sees as the impact and the legacy of this first official papal visit to the country of France in about 18 years.
3: I think so many people have been touched by what has happened. We can see that there was really a kind of encounter between Pope Leo and between France and so many people who were there. You know, we are in a very secularized country, but Pope Leo has highlighted and has given us, I speak also as French, really to be aware of our long history of faith in this country, how really Christianity has shaped also all the history, and at the same time, recognizing it, opening hope for the future, highlighting also how so many, you know, young people now are trying to ask to be baptized, and helping us, you know, just to be Christian among the others and to help the church, yes, to continue the journey in this society. And I think it was really a gift because, you know, like many other societies, especially in Europe, it's not an easy situation with the international situation, with so many divisions, with the political, also economical situation. So for so many people, it has been really a moment of really just joy, hope, and feeling unity. As you know, we really needed that. So I think it has been a really a moment of grace. The context of our country to have together the president of the country, President Macron, the president of the Bishops' Conference speaking also, and the Pope, of course. So many different people in the room with also the interreligious dimension because there were delivered also a commitment. And that's highlighting also the history of Europe, each one with with this angle, but I think that was the fact that the Pope was clapped, you know, and ovationed during such a time, it really speaks a lot. And I think it's, yes, for everybody, it has been a moment of grace.
1: That was Sister Natalie Beckhart, Undersecretary of the General Secretariat of the Synod of Bishops, reflecting on the Pope's journey to France. And in Vietnam, the local Catholic Church is working to help integrate millions of people migrating to Ho Chi Minh City in search of work, education, and opportunity. In the midst of all the change that comes with relocating for different reasons, the church also seeks to keep the parish as a place of faith, belonging, and solidarity for those looking for welcome and support. Sister Christine Masivo tells us more.
4: Ho Chi Minh City, Vietnam's economic center, is experiencing rapid social and economic transformation as millions of people move from across the country in search of work, education, and new opportunities. Amid this migration, the Catholic Church is adapting its pastoral mission to meet the changing needs of urban communities, with particular attention to migrants, families, and young people. The Auxiliary Bishop John Baptiste Nguyen Quan Tuyen says many young migrants arrive in the city alone, separated from their families and the parish communities where they grew up. To help prevent isolation, the church organizes monthly gatherings for migrants who come to study and work. The Archdiocese of Ho Chi Minh City has more than 700,000 Catholics across 205 parishes, making parish communities important places of prayer, belonging, and practical support. The church is also responding to growing pressure of family life, including financial difficulties, long working hours, changing attitudes towards marriage, and influence of digital culture. Bishop Nguyen Quan Tuyen says pastoral efforts focus on accompanying families and strengthening relationships through faith. With Catholic schools not currently permitted under Vietnamese legal framework, parishes play a particularly important role in religious education and catechesis for children, young people, and adults. Beyond worship and formation, Catholic communities also provide charitable assistance to migrants and vulnerable people. As Ho Chi Minh City continues to expand, the Catholic Church faces the challenge of accompanying people through profound social change. For migrants seeking a new beginning, families facing new pressures, and young people searching for meaning and community, the Church is seeking to remain a place of welcome, faith, and solidarity in a city constantly on the move. Sister Christine Masivo, CPS.
1: And in world news, Russian forces struck the Ukrainian capital again, just hours after a drone attack on the National Academy of Sciences in the city's historic center killed at least two people. Nathan Morley shares the latest.
5: According to reports, explosions were heard across the city early on Tuesday, with the mayor saying missile debris had fallen in the courtyard of one building, whilst a second had caught fire in another part of the city. The attacks come as Russia has begun hitting the capital and other Ukrainian cities with faster, higher-flying jet drones. According to the Ukrainian president, 90 out of 120 drones which were fired at Ukraine on Monday were jet-propelled rather than propeller-driven, with an interception rate for this type of drone standing at around 57%. Last week, the president addressed the United Nations general debate in New York and called for an end to the war. Ukraine also featured prominently in discussions during a meeting of the UN Security Council. The discussions focused primarily on the rising number of civilian casualties in Russian attacks on Ukrainian cities far from the front line, the protection of civilians, humanitarian access to the territories of Ukraine, which are occupied by the Russian Federation, and the need to achieve a just and lasting peace in accordance with the UN Charter. Meanwhile, aside from the ongoing deadly Russian drone strikes and bombing, UN human rights investigators have recently published a report providing strong evidence of widespread sexual violence against civilians and prisoners of war who are held by the Russian Federation. Danielle Bell is the head of the UN Human Rights Monitoring Mission in Ukraine.
6: It occurred throughout captivity, from capture, admission procedures, transfer, interrogation, in the cells, in the shower, even before release or exchange. and we documented the same practices occurring across facilities. These violations involved personnel from multiple Russian state structures, including armed forces.
5: The investigator noted that almost three-quarters of Ukrainian prisoner of war survivors and almost half of the civilian detainee survivors have experienced sexual violence more than once. For Vatican Radio, this is Nathan Morley reporting.
1: As the Church celebrates the feast of St. Gabriel the Archangel, the Dicastery for Communication released the theme for the 2027 World Communications Day. As Devin Watkins reports, the theme focuses on calling Christians to a new gaze, paying attention in the age of clickbait.
7: On Tuesday, the Holy See's Dicastery for Communication released the theme for the 61st World Communications Day. The theme in 2027 will be A New Gaze, Paying Attention in the Age of Clickbait, according to a press release. This year's theme invites Christians to open ourselves to a conversion of our gaze, to look again with attention and with love. The attention economy read the press release, with its struggle for a few moments of interest amid the rapid and endless flow of content, is transforming not only our cognitive abilities, but also the depth of our interpersonal communication. Only by paying attention to others with love can we see the world, others, even ourselves as Christ sees us, called by name and loved. Our communication changes when our gaze chooses to encounter others rather than judge them, it said. People are inundated every moment of every day with expectations of rapid reactions and superficial relationships, resulting in a lack of genuine attention fueled by a digital culture. Yet attention is a precious form of generosity, noted the press release. The word attention comes from attendere, to reach out toward the other and toward the truth. Christian communication, it added, can rediscover attention as both a gift and a way of seeing, the gaze of Jesus who saw and allowed himself to be touched. Rather than seeking to capture attention, communicating is about safeguarding attention as a precious resource for relationships. In our modern age of clickbait, Christians are invited to pay attention and rediscover a healthy form of attention to one another. Communication is not just about words, concluded the press release. It involves the entire person and asks us to look, hear, and feel again in order to answer Christ's call. World Communications Day 2027 takes place in many parts of the world, including the United States and England and Wales, on May 9th, but is celebrated on different days in various parts of the world, as set by the National Bishops' Conferences. I'm Devin Watkins.
1: And 15 years after the introduction of the first law on the prevention and combating of money laundering and terrorist financing in the Vatican City State, the best way to honor this progress is not simply to celebrate it, but to subject it once again to careful scrutiny. This was at the heart of the address which Archbishop Anthony Ekpo, Excessor for General Affairs of Secretary of State, said at a conference this morning in Rome. He stressed that efforts to review and strengthen the system are all the more necessary given the increasingly widespread use of technologies in financial crime. The next 15 years will bring risks that would have been difficult to imagine in 2010, and so we must address these issues in the current day of today. And that brings us to the end of this edition of Vatican and World News. For more on these and other stories, please visit our Vatican News website and all our social media accounts, where you can follow along with Pope Leo as his upcoming events as successor of St. Peter. Many thanks today go to the new Daniele Tanzilli, and of course, a special thanks to all of you for joining us. In the Vatican, I'm Kelsey Gussie.

0: Vidi in medio troni agnus tantem tamqua noctisum, et audivi vocem angelorum multorum in circuitu troni.
1: Grace and peace be yours from God, who is, who was, and who is to come, and from the seven spirits in front of his throne, and from Jesus Christ, the faithful witness, the firstborn son who was raised from death, who is also the ruler of the kings of the earth. He loves us, and by his death he has freed us from our sins.

0: Gabriel Angelus locutus est Maria dicens, ecce concipies in utero et paries filium et vocabis nomen eius Iesum.
1: Dominum deprecemur, ut cum angelis qui faciunt voluntatem eius, ad audiendam vocem sermonum ipsius promptiores reddamur. Ideoque oremus dicentes, te rogamus audi nos.
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1: In the headlines this Tuesday, September 29th, look back with us at the Pope's apostolic journey through his own words on the flight back to Rome. The church in Vietnam is helping integrate the hundreds of people migrating in search of work and education. And the Dicaster for Communication releases the theme for the 2027 World Communications Day. In the Vatican, I'm Kelsey Gussie. And after concluding his four-day apostolic journey to France, Pope Leo XIV held the traditional in-flight press conference with the 80 journalists from around the world on the plane heading back to Rome, Italy. Before answering any of their questions, the Pope started by reflecting on his time in the cities of Paris, Lourdes, and Metz, and highlighting how the intense schedule was filled with many blessings.
2: While in a certain sense it was a very intense program, the 4 days were literally filled with many blessings. Almost miracles, I would say, especially the time while at Lourdes, walking with, accompanying so many people who are sick and suffering, and seeing how the grace of God's presence manifested in many different ways, touches people's hearts, transforms their lives, and to use an expression that I mentioned there, restores dignity to the sick, the elderly, those who in some parts of society are discarded. So there were many signs, many expressions, many symbols throughout the 4 days. Personally, I felt very blessed myself to have the privilege to visit France, to encourage especially young people who are obviously searching for something. It was so apparent at the stadium the evening with 80,000 young people gathered together from around France. And their enthusiasm and their joy and the sense of hope that they offered, but especially I think that they received and will be able to share with others. So amongst the many different things that we celebrated and lived during these 4 days, I would say those were some of the highlights, and not to exclude others, but that they were quite significant.
1: That was Pope Leo reflecting on his time in France in his own words on the flight back to Rome. And also thinking back on the Pope's apostolic journey to the nation was Sister Natalie Beckhardt, the Undersecretary of the General Secretariat of the Synod of Bishops. Speaking to Vatican Radio's Deborah Castellana-Luboff in France, Sister Beckhardt shared what she sees as the impact and the legacy of this first official papal visit to the country of France in about 18 years.
3: I think so many people have been touched by what has happened. We can see that there was really a kind of encounter between Pope Leo and between friends and so many people who were there. You know, we are in a very secularized country, but Pope Leo has highlighted and has given us, I speak also as French, really to be aware of our long history of faith in this country, how really Christianity has shaped also all the history, and at the same time, recognizing it, opening hope for the future, highlighting also how so many, you know, young people now are trying to ask to be baptized, and helping us, you know, just to be Christian among the others and to help the church, yes, to continue the journey in this society. And I think it was really a gift because, you know, like many other societies, especially in Europe, it's not an easy situation with the international situation, with so many divisions, with the political, also economical situation. So for so many people, it has been really a moment of really just joy, hope, and feeling unity. As you know, we really needed that. So I think it has been really a moment of grace. The context of our country to have together the president of the country, President Macron, the president of the Bishops' Conference speaking also, and the Pope, of course. So many different people in the room with also the interreligious dimension because there were delivered also a commitment. And that's highlighting also the history of Europe, each one with with this angle, but I think that was the fact that the Pope was clapped, you know, and ovationed during such a time, it really speaks a lot. And I think it's, yes, for everybody, it has been a moment of grace.
1: That was Sister Natalie Beckhart, Undersecretary of the General Secretariat of the Synod of Bishops, reflecting on the Pope's journey to France. And in Vietnam, the local Catholic Church is working to help integrate millions of people migrating to Ho Chi Minh City in search of work, education, and opportunity. In the midst of all the change that comes with relocating for different reasons, the church also seeks to keep the parish as a place of faith, belonging, and solidarity for those looking for welcome and support. Sister Christine Masivo tells us more.
4: Ho Chi Minh City, Vietnam's economic center, is experiencing rapid social and economic transformation as millions of people move from across the country in search of work, education, and new opportunities. Amid this migration, the Catholic Church is adapting its pastoral mission to meet the changing needs of urban communities, with particular attention to migrants, families, and young people. The Auxiliary Bishop John Baptiste Nguyen Quan Tuyen says many young migrants arrive in the city alone, separated from their families and the parish communities where they grew up. To help prevent isolation, the church organizes monthly gatherings for migrants who come to study and work. The Archdiocese of Ho Chi Minh City has more than 700,000 Catholics across 205 parishes, making parish communities important places of prayer, belonging, and practical support. The church is also responding to growing pressure of family life, including financial difficulties, long working hours, changing attitudes towards marriage, and influence of digital culture. Bishop Nguyen Quan Tuyen says pastoral efforts focus on accompanying families and strengthening relationships through faith. With Catholic schools not currently permitted under Vietnamese legal framework, parishes play a particularly important role in religious education and catechesis for children, young people, and adults. Beyond worship and formation, Catholic communities also provide charitable assistance to migrants and vulnerable people. As Ho Chi Minh City continues to expand, the Catholic Church faces the challenge of accompanying people through profound social change. For migrants seeking a new beginning, families facing new pressures, and young people searching for meaning and community, the Church is seeking to remain a place of welcome, faith, and solidarity in a city constantly on the move. Sister Christine Masivo, CPS.
1: And in world news, Russian forces struck the Ukrainian capital again, just hours after a drone attack on the National Academy of Sciences in the city's historic center killed at least two people. Nathan Morley shares the latest.
5: According to reports, explosions were heard across the city early on Tuesday, with the mayor saying missile debris had fallen in the courtyard of one building, whilst a second had caught fire in another part of the city. The attacks come as Russia has begun hitting the capital and other Ukrainian cities with faster, higher-flying jet drones. According to the Ukrainian president, 90 out of 120 drones which were fired at Ukraine on Monday were jet-propelled rather than propeller-driven, with an interception rate for this type of drone standing at around 57%. Last week, the president addressed the United Nations general debate in New York and called for an end to the war. Ukraine also featured prominently in discussions during a meeting of the UN Security Council. The discussions focused primarily on the rising number of civilian casualties in Russian attacks on Ukrainian cities far from the front line, the protection of civilians, humanitarian access to the territories of Ukraine, which are occupied by the Russian Federation, and the need to achieve a just and lasting peace in accordance with the UN Charter. Meanwhile, aside from the ongoing deadly Russian drone strikes and bombing, UN human rights investigators have recently published a report providing strong evidence of widespread sexual violence against civilians and prisoners of war who are held by the Russian Federation. Danielle Bell is the head of the UN Human Rights Monitoring Mission in Ukraine.
6: It occurred throughout captivity, from capture, admission procedures, transfer, interrogation, in the cells, in the shower, even before release or exchange. and we documented the same practices occurring across facilities. These violations involved personnel from multiple Russian state structures, including armed forces.
5: The investigator noted that almost three-quarters of Ukrainian prisoner of war survivors and almost half of the civilian detainee survivors have experienced sexual violence more than once. For Vatican Radio, this is Nathan Morley reporting.
1: As the Church celebrates the feast of St. Gabriel the Archangel, the Dicastery for Communication released the theme for the 2027 World Communications Day. As Devin Watkins reports, the theme focuses on calling Christians to a new gaze, paying attention in the age of clickbait.
7: On Tuesday, the Holy See's Dicastery for Communication released the theme for the 61st World Communications Day. The theme in 2027 will be A New Gaze, Paying Attention in the Age of Clickbait, according to a press release. This year's theme invites Christians to open ourselves to a conversion of our gaze, to look again with attention and with love. The attention economy read the press release, with its struggle for a few moments of interest amid the rapid and endless flow of content, is transforming not only our cognitive abilities, but also the depth of our interpersonal communication. Only by paying attention to others with love can we see the world, others, even ourselves as Christ sees us, called by name and loved. Our communication changes when our gaze chooses to encounter others rather than judge them, it said. People are inundated every moment of every day with expectations of rapid reactions and superficial relationships, resulting in a lack of genuine attention fueled by a digital culture. Yet attention is a precious form of generosity, noted the press release. The word attention comes from attendere, to reach out toward the other and toward the truth. Christian communication, it added, can rediscover attention as both a gift and a way of seeing, the gaze of Jesus who saw and allowed himself to be touched. Rather than seeking to capture attention, communicating is about safeguarding attention as a precious resource for relationships. In our modern age of clickbait, Christians are invited to pay attention and rediscover a healthy form of attention to one another. Communication is not just about words, concluded the press release. It involves the entire person and asks us to look, hear, and feel again in order to answer Christ's call. World Communications Day 2027 takes place in many parts of the world, including the United States and England and Wales, on May 9th, but is celebrated on different days in various parts of the world, as set by the National Bishops' Conferences. I'm Devin Watkins.
1: And 15 years after the introduction of the first law on the prevention and combating of money laundering and terrorist financing in the Vatican City State, the best way to honor this progress is not simply to celebrate it, but to subject it once again to careful scrutiny. This was at the heart of the address which Archbishop Anthony Ekpo, Excessor for General Affairs of Secretary of State, said at a conference this morning in Rome. He stressed that efforts to review and strengthen the system are all the more necessary given the increasingly widespread use of technologies in financial crime. The next 15 years will bring risks that would have been difficult to imagine in 2010, and so we must address these issues in the current day of today. And that brings us to the end of this edition of Vatican and World News. For more on these and other stories, please visit our Vatican News website and all our social media accounts, where you can follow along with Pope Leo as his upcoming events as successor of St. Peter. Many thanks today go to the new Daniele Tanzilli, and of course, a special thanks to all of you for joining us. In the Vatican, I'm Kelsey Gussie.

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2: Stay tuned for our bulletin of church news, which will be followed by Panorama, and then our feature, Justice and Peace. I am John Baptist Tumusime. Pope Leo XIV concluded his apostolic visit to France on Monday evening with the celebration of Holy Mass at the Cathedral of St. Stephen in the city of Metz. In his homily, the Holy Father reflected on the book of prophet Isaiah and recalled that choosing forgiveness and mercy over revenge and violence is not a path of weakness, but one of strength, while peace, which is a gift from God, requires a response from human beings through combined efforts. Metz's identity is intertwined with a legacy of brutal warfare, siege tactics, and geopolitical war. Situated in northeastern France near the border of Germany and Luxembourg, its strategic geographic position transformed it into an epicenter of military conflict across centuries. Reflecting on the area's history, the Pope said the city and the entire region bear witness to the whole world that reconciliation is only possible when one has the courage to break the chains of resentment. He reminded Catholics of that area that their local church preserves the unique legacy of a fruitful dialogue between civil society and faith, and that their cathedral serves as an extraordinary symbol of ecumenism and interreligious dialogue. After celebrating Holy Mass, Pope Leo was accompanied to the airport of Metz by French President Emmanuel Macron, who officially bade him farewell. On the way back to Rome, he addressed reporters who were traveling with him on the plane and described the pastoral visit to France as a blessing.
3: It was a very intense program. The 4 days were literally filled with many blessings, almost miracles, I would say, especially the time while at Lourdes, walking with, accompanying so many people who are sick and suffering, and seeing how the grace of God's presence manifested in many different ways, touches people's hearts, transforms their lives, and to use an expression that I mentioned there, restores dignity to the sick, the elderly, those who in some parts of society are discarded. So there were many signs, many expressions, many symbols throughout the 4 days. Personally, I felt very blessed myself to have the privilege to visit France, to encourage especially young people who are obviously searching for something. It was so apparent at the stadium, 80,000 young people gathered together from around France. And their enthusiasm and their joy and the sense of hope that they offered, but especially I think that they received and will be able to share with others.
2: Pope Leo XIV, addressing reporters on a plane on his way from France to Rome on Monday evening. The Holy See released on Tuesday the theme of next year's World Communications Day, which is celebrated on different days in various parts of the world in accordance with the date chosen by National Catholic Bishops' Conferences. We have a report.
4: On Tuesday, the Holy See's Dicastery for Communication released the theme for the 61st World Communications Day. The theme in 2027 will be A New Gaze, Paying Attention in the Age of Clickbait, according to a press release. This year's theme invites Christians to open ourselves to a conversion of our gaze, to look again with attention and with love. The attention economy, read the press release, with its struggle for a few moments of interest amid the rapid and endless flow of content, is transforming not only our cognitive abilities, but also the depth of our interpersonal communication. Only by paying attention to others with love can we see the world, others, even ourselves as Christ sees us, called by name and loved. Our communication changes when our gaze chooses to encounter others rather than judge them, it said. People are inundated every moment of every day with expectations of rapid reactions and superficial relationships, resulting in a lack of genuine attention fueled by a digital culture. Yet attention is a precious form of generosity, noted the press release. The word attention comes from attendere, to reach out toward the other and toward the truth. Christian communication, it added, can rediscover attention as both a gift and a way of seeing, the gaze of Jesus who saw and allowed himself to be touched. Rather than seeking to capture attention, communicating is about safeguarding attention as a precious resource for relationships. In our modern age of clickbait, Christians are invited to pay attention and rediscover a healthy form of attention to one another. Communication is not just about words, concluded the press release. It involves the entire person and asks us to look, hear, and feel again in order to answer Christ's call. I'm Devin Watkins.
2: The permanent observer of the Holy See to the United Nations Educational, Scientific, and Cultural Organization, UNESCO, Archbishop Roberto Campisi, he has told the 33rd session of the International Bioethics Committee and the 14th Extraordinary Session of the World Commission on the Ethics of Scientific Knowledge and Technology, taking place in the French city of Paris, that there is a need to protect human dignity during the current period of profound social and technological transformation. Quoting the teaching of the Church, Archbishop Campisi said the human person, created in the image and likeness of God, possesses a dignity that depends neither on age, nor on capabilities, nor on autonomy. This dignity remains sacred at every stage of existence, from conception to natural death. Referring to the elderly who could easily become vulnerable to technology, he said increased life expectancy represents not only an achievement, but also an invitation to reflect on the meaning underlying aging and the frailty that often accompanies it. The Minister of Justice in Mozambique, Mateo Sisaize, told the 9th National Religious Conference, which closed on Monday in the capital Maputo, that faith groups are crucial for the promotion of peace because they are capable of addressing challenges affecting communities. The conference was attended by religious leaders and state representatives to reflect on the role of religion in crisis response. Mr. Saize thanked churches and followers of other religions for the role they play in promoting dialogue to resolve conflicts and for supporting populations that are affected by extreme weather conditions such as floods and droughts, as well as public health emergencies and child malnutrition. He reiterated the government's position to work hand in hand with faith groups for the well-being of all Mozambicans. You are tuned to the English Africa service of Vatican Radio.
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5: I am Sister Christine Masivo, CPS. An Ebola outbreak in the Democratic Republic of Congo is raising concerns over its continued spread, with health experts urging stronger measures to contain it in Africa. According to figures cited on Monday by Italian virologist Fabrizio Preliasco, as of September 26th, the outbreak had recorded more than 8,000 confirmed cases and nearly 3,900 deaths across seven provinces. Preliosco said that the outbreak is particularly challenging because the Bundibuyo virus has no currently authorized vaccine or specific treatment. He says the priority is early detection, isolation of patients, contact tracing, and protecting healthcare workers. He said that the European risks remain very low, but the expert warned that global preparedness must begin before cases reach Europe. Sudan and Ethiopia are facing renewed diplomatic tensions amid growing concerns over the conflict in northern Ethiopia. According to high-level diplomatic sources cited on Monday by Sudanese newspaper Al Karama, Sudan's foreign ministry has refused an entry visa for Redwan Hussein, Ethiopia's intelligence chief, after he requested an urgent visit to Khartoum. The report has not been independently confirmed. The development comes after Ethiopian Prime Minister Abiy Ahmed accepted the resignation of Military Chief of Staff Birhanu Jula. Juala had accused Sudan, Egypt and other external actors of supporting groups hostile to Addis Ababa, including the Tigray People Liberation Front. The latest development could further strain relations between the two neighboring countries, which share a border and have previously faced disputes over security and regional influence. In Mali, armed forces say they have killed at least 50 members of jihadist groups, including several leaders during an operation in the Kidal region. The military says the attack took place on Saturday, September 26, around 45 kilometers northeast of Abibara. According to a statement from the Malian armed forces on Monday, the operation followed intelligence that identified several meeting points used by the armed group as well as the presence of senior leaders. The military says the positions were targeted after the information was verified and the situation assessed. It reported that at least 50 fighters, including commanders, were killed and several pieces of military equipment were destroyed. You are tuned to the Daily Africa Service of Vatican Radio.
2: And now, our feature, Justice and Peace.

0: In this edition, we report on efforts to resolve the armed conflict between rebels and government forces in English-speaking Cameroon. English-speaking Cameroon consists of the northwest and southwest regions of the country. The two regions are located on the western side of Cameroon, bordering Nigeria, and are inhabited by about 7 million people. That is about 22% of the country's total population of 30.6 million. From 1919 to 1961, the two regions were governed by Britain and were known as the British Southern Cameroons. But in 1961, they voted in a referendum to join French-speaking Cameroon for independence. However, the two agreed to use separate law systems, with French-speaking Cameroon using French civil law and French education model, and the English-speaking Cameroon using British-based common law and British education system. Shortly after independence, serious differences emerged, with English-speaking minorities accusing the French-dominated central government of systemic discrimination, political exclusion, cultural assimilation, economic neglect, and of undermining their legal and educational systems. The current ongoing conflict was triggered by peaceful protests by Anglophone lawyers and teachers in late 2016 against the imposition of the French legal system and language in English-speaking zones. The government of President Paul Biya used excessive force to suppress the protests, killing dozens of people and arresting many more. In 2017, a rebel movement known as the Ambazonia was formed by the inhabitants of the two regions, and in the second half of the year, they launched a guerrilla campaign against state security forces with the objective of establishing an independent state called Ambazonia. The name Ambazonia comes from Ambas Bay, which is a coastal body of water located in the Gulf of Guinea in the English-speaking southwest region of Cameroon. Fighting between rebels and government forces has resulted in the death of thousands of people and in the displacement of hundreds of thousands. Efforts by the Catholic Church to resolve the conflict through dialogue started during the pontificate of the late Pope Francis, but did not yield the desired results. His Grace Andrew Nkeya is the Archbishop of Bamenda in English-speaking Cameroon. He explains.
1: What we have been trying to do since the time of Pope Francis was to get the church through the highest level, the Vatican authorities, to facilitate the dialogue between the parties. We are not talking about negotiation. We cannot start negotiating. You say this, we go and tell the other party. No, let the parties themselves be able to sit down. But the church can facilitate and provide logistics for that kind of meeting. That is what we have been trying to do.
0: Other churches and religions are working together with the Catholic Church to persuade rebels and the government of Cameroon to talk and find solutions to the causes of the conflict.
1: We had a very important meeting with all the religious leaders of the Northwest and the Southwest regions. And it was a very fruitful meeting to brainstorm on the message of peace. We're having another meeting with the traditional rulers of the Northwest and the Southwest extraction.
0: Archbishop Andrew Nkeya is playing a key role in speaking face-to-face with the rebels and the Cameroonian government officials to end the fighting. He says it is not easy, but he will continue trying.
1: I've spoken to the separatists both at home and abroad, and they are open to dialogue because they are tired. Many of them have died. They want a solution to this problem. The separatist leaders in the diaspora want independence, but any concession can only be made around the dialogue table.
0: Both the Ambazonian rebels and the government forces have been accused of grave human rights abuses, including extrajudicial killings, burning of villages, and kidnappings. The rebels have enforced a strict boycott on schooling and have launched frequent attacks on schools, students, and teachers who defy their orders. Archbishop Nkeya says this suffering must stop.
1: Our main intention now is to ensure that at some point or other, sooner than later, all these stakeholders will be able to sit down and talk about a lasting solution to this problem. We must talk. This is what we have been trying to do on both sides, both on the side of the government and on the side of the separatists. Our work is to continue trying to convince both parties to move to the table. You cannot coerce anybody. The church has no police. And we cannot condemn one party for not accept. We will not bring them to dialogue. We use the method of convincing the parties. At one point or the other, the parties must sit down. Without dialogue, this problem will not be solved.
0: Pope Leo XIV visited Cameroon in April this year and also traveled to the Archdiocese of Bamenda, where he celebrated the Holy Mass at the airport. In his homily, he reminded the fighting factions that war not only halts development, it also kills people, and emphasized the importance of dialogue to stop the ongoing carnage and destruction.
1: The Pope's coming to Cameroon and to the Anglophone regions brought a lot of hope to the people. He came here with 100 journalists from all over the world. And for many of those journalists, it was the first time they even heard that it was a crisis in Cameroon. And this was a big thing for us because we have hope that having opened our problem to the world, many more people can contribute to looking for a lasting solution. His coming was the very first time that the separatist fighters declared a ceasefire and that no gunshots should be heard within the territory of the Anglophone Cameroon. And that was a very big thing.
0: The conflict in Cameroon remains largely unresolved and underreported at the international level, mainly because of the restrictions the government has put on the press in its pursuit of a military solution to the crisis rather than formal political negotiations. The situation has been complicated further by armed bandits who have taken advantage of the conflict by attacking and killing civilians in revenge and making abductions for ransom.
1: The first shot of the gun is very easy to be leased out, but to stop it, nobody can give time. That's the kind of thing Jesus says, it depends on God alone. Now we are trying to even see how to make a distinction between separatist fighters and bandits who have taken advantage of the situation. When bandits who have guns get involved, it is no longer Anglophone crisis. It is banditry that has taken over the situation. Since 2016 till today, a lot has changed, but we have to ensure that there is also an improvement in the mentality of the stakeholders moving towards a convergence point where they can have a genuine dialogue to solve this problem perpetually.
0: That was Archbishop Andrew Nkeya of Bamenda Catholic Archdiocese in Cameroon, who is involved in efforts to end the civil war in the English-speaking regions of the country. And that was Justice and Peace for this week.
2: This is a sports roundup and welcome to the program. My name is Kanyan Tagodufi Kampamba. South Africa retained their Total Energies Confederation of African Football CAF Under-20 Africa Cup of Nations COSAFA qualifier title with a 2-1 victory over hosts Mozambique in Sunday's final. The victory made them complete a perfect tournament with 5 wins from 5 matches. Oarabie Buisen and Steven Mendes scored the goals for Amajita, who successfully defended their regional crown for a second successive year and will head to the continental finals in Ghana next year. Alongside runners-up Mozambique, Zambia claimed the bronze medal with a comfortable 3-0 victory over Namibia in the third-place playoff, bringing the competition to a close after 22 matches and 73 goals. South Africa goalkeeper Takalani Mazamba received the Golden Glove Award, while Namibia collected the Fair Play Award. In Sunday's earlier third-place playoff, Zambia bounced back from their semi-final disappointment to defeat Namibia 3-0. Zambia had won all three of their group matches before losing 4-2 to South Africa in the semi-finals, but ended their campaign with 4 victories from 5 games. Namibia, meanwhile, had been one of the standout teams in the group stage, winning all 3 matches without conceding a goal. However, they were unable to maintain that form in the knockout rounds, suffering successful 3-0 defeats to Mozambique and Zambia. South Africa and Mozambique will now turn their attention to the Total Energies CAF Under 20 Africa Cup of Nations Ghana 2027, having secured the 2 qualification places available to the COSAFA region. Meantime, Zambia legend Charles Musonda says Polo Polo paid heavily for Kings Kangwa's absence in the 3-1 defeat to Algeria in the opening 2027 AFCON qualifier. Kangwa, who is now with Greek giants Panathinaikos, missed Friday's clash at the Hassan Ait Ahmed Stadium after being slapped with a Confederation of African Football suspension for accumulating 2 yellow cards in Zambia's final group game at the last AFCON in Morocco. Zambia launched Group I with a loss, conceding twice after Fashion Sakala's 57th minute equalizer had cancelled Jawen Hajam's 2nd minute opener. The former Anderlecht and Mighty Mufulira Wanderers icon praised Captain Sakala for earning his place with a brilliant goal and constant threat, but demanded more defensive discipline. He insisted Zambia had enough firepower to recover, listing Patson Daka Kalyard Boy, Edward Chirufya Sobolo, Lamek Banda and the Tanzanian-based contingent, but warned against individualism. Musonda, who was the 1988 African Football of the Year runner-up, said he watched Togo's 1-0 win over Burundi in Lome, which left Zambia bottom of Group I, but believes Algeria-Zambia was the more competitive tie, with Chipolo Polo now needing to beat Togo on September 29th at Levi Mwanawasa Stadium in Indola to keep their qualification hopes alive. Musonda called for unity. The Zimbabwe Republic Police has launched an investigation into a fatal incident at the National Sports Stadium in Harare during the Zimbabwe Democratic Republic of Congo soccer match on Monday evening. Police said one person died during a stampede at Gate 2 of the stadium at the beginning of the match. According to a statement issued by police on Monday, the incident involved a police public order vehicle and a pedestrian. Police did not immediately release the identity of the deceased or provide further details on whether other people were injured in the incident. The Commissioner General of Police expressed condolences to the family of the deceased and assured the public that the investigation would be conducted objectively. The incident occurred as thousands of football fans gathered at the National Sports Stadium for the highly anticipated encounter between Zimbabwe and the Democratic Republic of Congo. Liberia has been drawn into a challenging Group A alongside Mexico, Italy and Algeria for the 2026 Amputee Football World Cup in Mexico. The tournament is scheduled for November 13, 2022 in San Juan de los Lagos, with 24 national teams, including 7 from Africa, expected to compete for the world title. Liberia earned its place in the tournament after defeating Egypt 3-2 in a dramatic qualification match during the last Africa Cup of Nations. Liberia has a strong history in amputee football and is regarded as one of Africa's most successful teams in the sport. Liberia will now face Mexico, Italy and Algeria in Group A as it seeks to build on its continental success and make another strong showing on the international stage. And on that note, we come to the end of today's edition of our Sports Roundup. Until next week at the same time, my name is Kanyan Tagodfrey Kampamba.
3: You have been listening to the English Africa Service of Vatican Radio, and I am Johnny Baptist Tumusime. In our next program at the same time tomorrow, you can hear our feature, Health and Healing. Praised be Jesus Christ. Laudetur Jesus Christus.

0: Laudator Jesus Christus, Vatican and World News.
1: In the headlines this Tuesday, September 29th, look back with us at the Pope's apostolic journey through his own words on the flight back to Rome. The church in Vietnam is helping integrate the hundreds of people migrating in search of work and education. And the Dicaster for Communication releases the theme for the 2027 World Communications Day. In the Vatican, I'm Kelsey Gussie. And after concluding his four-day apostolic journey to France, Pope Leo XIV held the traditional in-flight press conference with the 80 journalists from around the world on the plane heading back to Rome, Italy. Before answering any of their questions, the Pope started by reflecting on his time in the cities of Paris, Lourdes, and Metz, and highlighting how the intense schedule was filled with many blessings.
2: While in a certain sense it was a very intense program, the 4 days were literally filled with many blessings. Almost miracles, I would say, especially the time while at Lourdes, walking with, accompanying so many people who are sick and suffering, and seeing how the grace of God's presence manifested in many different ways, touches people's hearts, transforms their lives, and to use an expression that I mentioned there, restores dignity to the sick, the elderly, those who in some parts of society are discarded. So there were many signs, many expressions, many symbols throughout the 4 days. Personally, I felt very blessed myself to have the privilege to visit France, to encourage especially young people who are obviously searching for something. It was so apparent at the stadium the evening with 80,000 young people gathered together from around France. And their enthusiasm and their joy and the sense of hope that they offered, but especially I think that they received and will be able to share with others. So amongst the many different things that we celebrated and lived during these 4 days, I would say those were some of the highlights, and not to exclude others, but that they were quite significant.
1: That was Pope Leo reflecting on his time in France in his own words on the flight back to Rome. And also thinking back on the Pope's apostolic journey to the nation was Sister Natalie Beckhart, the Undersecretary of the General Secretariat of the Synod of Bishops. Speaking to Vatican Radio's Deborah Castellana-Luboff in France, Sister Beckhart shared what she sees as the impact and the legacy of this first official papal visit to the country of France in about 18 years.
3: I think so many people have been touched by what has happened. We can see that there was really a kind of encounter between Pope Leo and between France and so many people who were there. You know, we are in a very secularized country, but Pope Leo has highlighted and has given us, I speak also as French, really to be aware of our long history of faith in this country, how really Christianity has shaped also all the history, and at the same time, recognizing it, opening hope for the future, highlighting also how so many, you know, young people now are trying to ask to be baptized, and helping us, you know, just to be Christian among the others and to help the church, yes, to continue the journey in this society. And I think it was really a gift because, you know, like many other societies, especially in Europe, it's not an easy situation with the international situation, with so many division, with the political, also economical situation. So for so many people, it has been really a moment of really just joy, hope, and feeling unity. As you know, we really needed that. So I think it has been a moment of grace. The context of our country to have together the president of the country, President Macron, the president of the Bishops Conference speaking also, and the Pope, of course. So many different people in the room with also the interreligious dimension because there were delivered also a commitment. And that's highlighting also the history of Europe, each one with this angle, but I think that was the fact that the Pope was clapped, you know, and ovationed during such a time, it really speaks a lot. And I think it's, yes, for everybody, it has been a moment of grace.
1: That was Sister Natalie Beckhardt, Undersecretary of the General Secretariat of the Synod of Bishops, reflecting on the Pope's journey to France. And in Vietnam, the local Catholic Church is working to help integrate millions of people migrating to Ho Chi Minh City in search of work, education, and opportunity. In the midst of all the change that comes with relocating for different reasons, the church also seeks to keep the parish as a place of faith, belonging, and solidarity for those looking for welcome and support. Sister Christine Masibo tells us more.
4: Ho Chi Minh City, Vietnam's economic center, is experiencing rapid social and economic transformation as millions of people move from across the country in search of work, education, and new opportunities. Amid this migration, the Catholic Church is adapting its pastoral mission to meet the changing needs of urban communities, with particular attention to migrants, families, and young people. The Auxiliary Bishop John Baptist Nguyen Quan Tuyen says many young migrants arrive in the city alone, separated from their families and the parish communities where they grew up. To help prevent isolation, the church organizes monthly gatherings for migrants who come to study and work. The Archdiocese of Ho Chi Minh City has more than 700,000 Catholics across 205 parishes, making parish communities important places of prayer, belonging, and practical support. The church is also responding to growing pressure of family life, including financial difficulties, long working hours, changing attitudes towards marriage, and influence of digital culture. Bishop Nguyen Quang Tuyen says pastoral efforts focus on accompanying families and strengthening relationships through faith. With Catholic schools not currently permitted under Vietnamese legal framework, parishes play a particularly important role in religious education and catechesis for children, young people, and adults. Beyond worship and formation, Catholic communities also provide charitable assistance to migrants and vulnerable people. As Ho Chi Minh City continues to expand, the Catholic Church faces the challenge of accompanying people through profound social change. For migrants seeking a new beginning, families facing new pressures, and young people searching for meaning and community, the Church is seeking to remain a place of welcome, faith, and solidarity in a city constantly on the move. Sister Christine Masivo, CPS.
1: And in world news, Russian forces struck the Ukrainian capital again, just hours after a drone attack on the National Academy of Sciences in the city's historic center killed at least two people. Nathan Morley shares the latest.
5: According to reports, explosions were heard across the city early on Tuesday, with the mayor saying missile debris had fallen in the courtyard of one building, whilst a second had caught fire in another part of the city. The attacks come as Russia has begun hitting the capital and other Ukrainian cities with faster, higher-flying jet drones. According to the Ukrainian president, 90 out of 120 drones, which were fired at Ukraine on Monday, were jet-propelled rather than propeller-driven, with an interception rate for this type of drone standing at around 57%. Last week, the president addressed the United Nations General Debate in New York and called for an end to the war. Ukraine also featured prominently in discussions during a meeting of the UN Security Council. The discussions focused primarily on the rising number of civilian casualties in Russian attacks on Ukrainian cities far from the front line, the protection of civilians, humanitarian access to the territories of Ukraine, which are occupied by the Russian Federation, and the need to achieve a just and lasting peace in accordance with the UN Charter. Meanwhile, aside from the ongoing deadly Russian drone strikes and bombing, UN human rights investigators have recently published a report providing strong evidence of widespread sexual violence against civilians and prisoners of war who are held by the Russian Federation. Danielle Bell is the head of the UN Human Rights Monitoring Mission in Ukraine.
6: It occurred throughout captivity, from capture, admission procedures, transfer, interrogation, in the cells, in the shower, even before release or exchange. and we documented the same practices occurring across facilities. These violations involved personnel from multiple Russian state structures, including armed forces.
5: The investigator noted that almost three-quarters of Ukrainian prisoner of war survivors and almost half of the civilian detainee survivors have experienced sexual violence more than once. For Vatican Radio, this is Nathan Morley reporting.
1: As the Church celebrates the feast of St. Gabriel the Archangel, the Dicastery for Communication released the theme for the 2027 World Communications Day. As Devin Watkins reports, the theme focuses on calling Christians to a new gaze, paying attention in the age of clickbait.
7: On Tuesday, the Holy See's Dicastery for Communication released the theme for the 61st World Communications Day. The theme in 2027 will be A New Gaze, Paying Attention in the Age of Clickbait, according to a press release. This year's theme invites Christians to open ourselves to a conversion of our gaze, to look again with attention and with love. The attention economy read the press release, with its struggle for a few moments of interest amid the rapid and endless flow of content, is transforming not only our cognitive abilities, but also the depth of our interpersonal communication. Only by paying attention to others with love can we see the world, others, even ourselves as Christ sees us, called by name and loved. Our communication changes when our gaze chooses to encounter others rather than judge them, it said. People are inundated every moment of every day with expectations of rapid reactions and superficial relationships, resulting in a lack of genuine attention fueled by a digital culture. Yet attention is a precious form of generosity, noted the press release. The word attention comes from attendere, to reach out toward the other and toward the truth. Christian communication, it added, can rediscover attention as both a gift and a way of seeing, the gaze of Jesus who saw and allowed himself to be touched. Rather than seeking to capture attention, communicating is about safeguarding attention as a precious resource for relationships. In our modern age of clickbait, Christians are invited to pay attention and rediscover a healthy form of attention to one another. Communication is not just about words, concluded the press release. It involves the entire person and asks us to look, hear, and feel again in order to answer Christ's call. World Communications Day 2027 takes place in many parts of the world, including the United States and England and Wales, on May 9th, but is celebrated on different days in various parts of the world, as set by the National Bishops' Conferences. I'm Devin Watkins.
1: And 15 years after the introduction of the first law on the prevention and combating of money laundering and terrorist financing in the Vatican City State, the best way to honor this progress is not simply to celebrate it, but to subject it once again to careful scrutiny. This was at the heart of the address which Archbishop Anthony Ekpo, Excessor for General Affairs of Secretary of State, said at a conference this morning in Rome. He stressed that efforts to review and strengthen the system are all the more necessary given the increasingly widespread use of technologies in financial crime. The next 15 years will bring risks that would have been difficult to imagine in 2010, and so we must address these issues in the current day of today. And that brings us to the end of this edition of Vatican and World News. For more on these and other stories, please visit our Vatican News website and all our social media accounts, where you can follow along with Pope Leo as his upcoming events as successor of St. Peter. Many thanks today go to the new Daniele Tanzilli, and of course, a special thanks to all of you for joining us. In the Vatican, I'm Kelsey Gussie.

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2: Stay tuned for our bulletin of church news, which will be followed by Panorama, and then our feature, Justice and Peace. I am John Baptist Tumusime. Pope Leo XIV concluded his apostolic visit to France on Monday evening with the celebration of Holy Mass at the Cathedral of St. Stephen in the city of Metz. In his homily, the Holy Father reflected on the book of prophet Isaiah and recalled that choosing forgiveness and mercy over revenge and violence is not a path of weakness, but one of strength, while peace, which is a gift from God, requires a response from human beings through combined efforts. Metz's identity is intertwined with a legacy of brutal warfare, siege tactics, and geopolitical war. Situated in northeastern France near the border of Germany and Luxembourg, its strategic geographic position transformed it into an epicenter of military conflict across centuries. Reflecting on the area's history, the Pope said the city and the entire region bear witness to the whole world that reconciliation is only possible when one has the courage to break the chains of resentment. He reminded Catholics of that area that their local church preserves the unique legacy of a fruitful dialogue between civil society and faith, and that their cathedral serves as an extraordinary symbol of ecumenism and interreligious dialogue. After celebrating Holy Mass, Pope Leo was accompanied to the airport of Metz by French President Emmanuel Macron, who officially bade him farewell. On the way back to Rome, he addressed reporters who were traveling with him on the plane and described the pastoral visit to France as a blessing.
3: It was a very intense program. The 4 days were literally filled with many blessings, almost miracles, I would say, especially the time while at Lourdes, walking with, accompanying so many people who are sick and suffering, and seeing how the grace of God's presence manifested in many different ways, touches people's hearts, transforms their lives, and to use an expression that I mentioned there, restores dignity to the sick, the elderly, those who in some parts of society are discarded. So there were many signs, many expressions, many symbols throughout the 4 days. Personally, I felt very blessed myself to have the privilege to visit France, to encourage especially young people who are obviously searching for something. It was so apparent at the stadium, 80,000 young people gathered together from around France. And their enthusiasm and their joy and the sense of hope that they offered, but especially I think that they received and will be able to share with others.
2: Pope Leo XIV, addressing reporters on a plane on his way from France to Rome on Monday evening. The Holy See released on Tuesday the theme of next year's World Communications Day, which is celebrated on different days in various parts of the world in accordance with the date chosen by National Catholic Bishops' Conferences. We have a report.
4: On Tuesday, the Holy See's Dicastery for Communication released the theme for the 61st World Communications Day. The theme in 2027 will be A New Gaze, Paying Attention in the Age of Clickbait, according to a press release. This year's theme invites Christians to open ourselves to a conversion of our gaze, to look again with attention and with love. The attention economy read the press release, with its struggle for a few moments of interest amid the rapid and endless flow of content, is transforming not only our cognitive abilities, but also the depth of our interpersonal communication. Only by paying attention to others with love can we see the world, others, even ourselves as Christ sees us, called by name and loved. Our communication changes when our gaze chooses to encounter others rather than judge them, it said. People are inundated every moment of every day with expectations of rapid reactions and superficial relationships, resulting in a lack of genuine attention fueled by a digital culture. Yet attention is a precious form of generosity, noted the press release. The word attention comes from attendere, to reach out toward the other and toward the truth. Christian communication, it added, can rediscover attention as both a gift and a way of seeing, the gaze of Jesus who saw and allowed himself to be touched. Rather than seeking to capture attention, communicating is about safeguarding attention as a precious resource for relationships. In our modern age of clickbait, Christians are invited to pay attention and rediscover a healthy form of attention to one another. Communication is not just about words, concluded the press release. It involves the entire person and asks us to look, hear, and feel again in order to answer Christ's call. I'm Devin Watkins.
2: The permanent observer of the Holy See to the United Nations Educational, Scientific, and Cultural Organization, UNESCO, Archbishop Roberto Campisi, he has told the 33rd session of the International Bioethics Committee and the 14th Extraordinary Session of the World Commission on the Ethics of Scientific Knowledge and Technology, taking place in the French city of Paris, that there is a need to protect human dignity during the current period of profound social and technological transformation. Quoting the teaching of the Church, Archbishop Campisi said the human person, created in the image and likeness of God, possesses a dignity that depends neither on age, nor on capabilities, nor on autonomy. This dignity remains sacred at every stage of existence, from conception to natural death. Referring to the elderly who could easily become vulnerable to technology, he said increased life expectancy represents not only an achievement, but also an invitation to reflect on the meaning underlying aging and the frailty that often accompanies it. The Minister of Justice in Mozambique, Mateo Sisaize, told the 9th National Religious Conference, which closed on Monday in the capital Maputo, that faith groups are crucial for the promotion of peace because they are capable of addressing challenges affecting communities. The conference was attended by religious leaders and state representatives to reflect on the role of religion in crisis response. Mr. Saize thanked churches and followers of other religions for the role they play in promoting dialogue to resolve conflicts and for supporting populations that are affected by extreme weather conditions such as floods and droughts, as well as public health emergencies and child malnutrition. He reiterated the government's position to work hand in hand with faith groups for the well-being of all Mozambicans. You are tuned to the English Africa service of Vatican Radio.
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5: I am Sister Christine Masivo, CPS. An Ebola outbreak in the Democratic Republic of Congo is raising concerns over its continued spread, with health experts urging stronger measures to contain it in Africa. According to figures cited on Monday by Italian virologist Fabrizio Preliasco, as of September 26th, the outbreak had recorded more than 8,000 confirmed cases and nearly 3,900 deaths across seven provinces. Preliosco said that the outbreak is particularly challenging because the Bundibuyo virus has no currently authorized vaccine or specific treatment. He says the priority is early detection, isolation of patients, contact tracing, and protecting healthcare workers. He said that the European risks remain very low, but the expert warned that global preparedness must begin before cases reach Europe. Sudan and Ethiopia are facing renewed diplomatic tensions amid growing concerns over the conflict in northern Ethiopia. According to high-level diplomatic sources cited on Monday by Sudanese newspaper Al-Karama, Sudan's foreign ministry has refused an entry visa for Redwan Hussein, Ethiopia's intelligence chief, after he requested an urgent visit to Khartoum. The report has not been independently confirmed. The development comes after Ethiopian Prime Minister Abiy Ahmed accepted the resignation of Military Chief of Staff Birhanu Juula. Juula had accused Sudan, Egypt, and other external actors of supporting groups hostile to Addis Ababa, including the Tigray People Liberation Front. The latest development could further strain relations between the two neighboring countries, which share a border and have previously faced disputes over security and regional influence. In Mali, armed forces say they have killed at least 50 members of jihadist groups, including several leaders during an operation in the Kidal region. The military says the attack took place on Saturday, September 26, around 45 kilometers northeast of Abibara. According to a statement from the Malian armed forces on Monday, the operation followed intelligence that identified several meeting points used by the armed group as well as the presence of senior leaders. The military says the positions were targeted after the information was verified and the situation assessed. It reported that at least 50 fighters, including commanders, were killed and several pieces of military equipment were destroyed. You are tuned to the Daily Africa Service of Vatican Radio.
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0: In this edition, we report on efforts to resolve the armed conflict between rebels and government forces in English-speaking Cameroon. English-speaking Cameroon consists of the northwest and the southwest regions of the country. The two regions are located on the western side of Cameroon, bordering Nigeria, and are inhabited by about 7 million people. That is about 22% of the country's total population of 30.6 million. From 1919 to 1961, the two regions were governed by Britain and were known as the British Southern Cameroons. But in 1961, they voted in a referendum to join French-speaking Cameroon for independence. However, the two agreed to use separate law systems, with French-speaking Cameroon using French civil law and French education model, and the English-speaking Cameroon using British-based common law and British education system. Shortly after independence, serious differences emerged, with English-speaking minorities accusing the French-dominated central government of systemic discrimination, political exclusion, cultural assimilation, economic neglect, and of undermining their legal and educational systems. The current ongoing conflict was triggered by peaceful protests by Anglophone lawyers and teachers in late 2016 against the imposition of the French legal system and language in English-speaking zones. The government of President Paul Biya used excessive force to suppress the protests, killing dozens of people and arresting many more. In 2017, a rebel movement known as the Ambazonia was formed by the inhabitants of the two regions, and in the second half of the year, they launched a guerrilla campaign against state security forces with the objective of establishing an independent state called Ambazonia. The name Ambazonia comes from Ambas Bay, which is a coastal body of water located in the Gulf of Guinea in the English-speaking southwest region of Cameroon. Fighting between rebels and government forces has resulted in the death of thousands of people and in the displacement of hundreds of thousands. Efforts by the Catholic Church to resolve the conflict through dialogue started during the pontificate of the late Pope Francis, but did not yield the desired results. His Grace Andrew Nkeya is the Archbishop of Bamenda in English-speaking Cameroon. He explains.
1: What we have been trying to do since the time of Pope Francis was to get the church through the highest level, the Vatican authorities, to facilitate the dialogue between the parties. We are not talking about negotiation. We cannot start negotiating. You say this, we go and tell the other party. No, let the parties themselves be able to sit down. But the church can facilitate and provide logistics for that kind of meeting. That is what we have been trying to do.
0: Other churches and religions are working together with the Catholic Church to persuade rebels and the government of Cameroon to talk and find solutions to the causes of the conflict.
1: We had a very important meeting with all the religious leaders of the Northwest and the Southwest regions. And it was a very fruitful meeting to brainstorm on the message of peace. We're having another meeting with the traditional rulers of the Northwest and the Southwest extraction.
0: Archbishop Andrew Nkeya is playing a key role in speaking face-to-face with the rebels and the Cameroonian government officials to end the fighting. He says it is not easy, but he will continue trying.
1: I've spoken to the separatists both at home and abroad, and they are open to dialogue because they are tired. Many of them have died. They want a solution to this problem. The separatist leaders in the diaspora want independence, but any concession can only be made around the dialogue table.
0: Both the Ambazonia rebels and the government forces have been accused of grave human rights abuses, including extrajudicial killings, burning of villages, and kidnappings. The rebels have enforced a strict boycott on schooling and have launched frequent attacks on schools, students, and teachers who defy their orders. Archbishop Nkeya says this suffering must stop.
1: Our main intention now is to ensure that at some point or other, sooner than later, all these stakeholders will be able to sit down and talk about a lasting solution to this problem. We must talk. This is what we have been trying to do on both sides, both on the side of the government and on the side of the separatists. Our work is to continue trying to convince both parties to move to the table. You cannot coerce anybody. The church has no police. And we cannot condemn one party for not accepting. We will not bring them to dialogue. We use the method of convincing the parties. At one point or the other, the parties must sit down. Without dialogue, this problem will not be solved.
0: Pope Leo XIV visited Cameroon in April this year and also traveled to the Archdiocese of Bamenda, where he celebrated the Holy Mass at the airport. In his homily, he reminded the fighting factions that war not only halts development, it also kills people, and emphasized the importance of dialogue to stop the ongoing carnage and destruction.
1: The Pope's coming to Cameroon and to the Anglophone regions brought a lot of hope to the people. He came here with 100 journalists from all over the world. And for many of those journalists, it was the first time they even heard that it was a crisis in Cameroon. And this was a big thing for us because we have hope that having opened our problem to the world, many more people can contribute to looking for a lasting solution. His coming was the very first time that the separatist fighters declared a ceasefire and that no gunshots should be heard within the territory of the Anglophone Cameroon. And that was a very big thing.
0: The conflict in Cameroon remains largely unresolved and underreported at the international level, mainly because of the restrictions the government has put on the press in its pursuit of a military solution to the crisis rather than formal political negotiations. The situation has been complicated further by armed bandits who have taken advantage of the conflict by attacking and killing civilians in revenge and making abductions for ransom.
1: The first shot of the gun is very easy to be leased out, but to stop it, nobody can give time. That's the kind of thing Jesus says, it depends on God alone. Now we are trying to even see how to make a distinction between separatist fighters and bandits who have taken advantage of the situation. When bandits who have guns get involved, it is no longer Anglophone crisis. It is banditry that has taken over the situation. Since 2016 till today, a lot has changed, but we have to ensure that there is also an improvement in the mentality of the stakeholders moving towards a convergence point where they can have a genuine dialogue to solve this problem perpetually.
0: That was Archbishop Andrew Nkeya of Bamenda Catholic Archdiocese in Cameroon, who is involved in efforts to end the civil war in the English-speaking regions of the country. And that was Justice and Peace for this week.
2: This is a sports roundup and welcome to the program. My name is Kenyan Godfrey Kampamba. South Africa retained their Total Energies Confederation of African Football CAF Under-20 Africa Cup of Nations COSAFA qualifier title with a 2-1 victory over hosts Mozambique in Sunday's final. The victory made them complete a perfect tournament with 5 wins from 5 matches. Oarabie Boisen and Steven Mendes scored the goals for Amajita, who successfully defended their regional crown for a second successive year and will head to the continental finals in Ghana next year. Alongside runners-up Mozambique, Zambia claimed the bronze medal with a comfortable 3-0 victory over Namibia in the third-place playoff, bringing the competition to a close after 22 matches and 73 goals. South Africa goalkeeper Takalani Mazamba received the Golden Glove Award, while Namibia collected the Fair Play Award. In Sunday's earlier third-place playoff, Zambia bounced back from their semi-final disappointment to defeat Namibia 3-0. Zambia had won all three of their group matches before losing 4-2 to South Africa in the semi-finals, but ended their campaign with 4 victories from 5 games. Namibia, meanwhile, had been one of the standout teams in the group stage, winning all three matches without conceding a goal. However, they were unable to maintain that form in the knockout rounds, suffering successful 3-0 defeats to Mozambique and Zambia. South Africa and Mozambique will now turn their attention to the Total Energies CAF Under 20 Africa Cup of Nations Ghana 2027, having secured the 2 qualification places available to the COSAFA region. Meantime, Zambia legend Charles Musonda says Polo Polo paid heavily for Kings Kangwa's absence in the 3-1 defeat to Algeria in the opening 2027 AFCON qualifier. Kangwa, who is now with Greek giants Panathinaikos, missed Friday's clash at the Hassan Ait Ahmed Stadium after being slapped with a Confederation of African Football suspension for accumulating 2 yellow cards in Zambia's final group game at the last AFCON in Morocco. Zambia launched Group I with a loss, conceding twice after Fashion Sakala's 57th-minute equaliser had cancelled Jawen Hajam's second-minute opener. The former Anderlecht and Mighty Mufulira Wanderers icon praised Captain Sakala for earning his place with a brilliant goal and constant threat, but demanded more defensive discipline. He insisted Zambia had enough firepower to recover, listing Patson Daka, Carrier Boy, Edward Chirufya Sobolo, Lamek Banda and the Tanzanian-based contingent, but warned against individualism. Musonda, who was the 1988 African Football of the Year runner-up, said he watched Togo's 1-0 win over Burundi in Lome, which left Zambia bottom of Group I, but believes Algeria-Zambia was the more competitive tie, with Chipolo Polo now needing to beat Togo on September 29th at Lev Manawasa Stadium in Indola to keep their qualification hopes alive. Musonda called for unity. The Zimbabwe Republic Police has launched an investigation into a fatal incident at the National Sports Stadium in Harare during the Zimbabwe Democratic Republic of Congo soccer match on Monday evening. Police said one person died during a stampede at Gate 2 of the stadium at the beginning of the match. According to a statement issued by police on Monday, the incident involved a police public order vehicle and a pedestrian. Police did not immediately release the identity of the deceased or provide further details on whether other people were injured in the incident. The Commissioner General of Police expressed condolences to the family of the deceased and assured the public that the investigation would be conducted objectively. The incident occurred as thousands of football fans gathered at the National Sports Stadium for the highly anticipated encounter between Zimbabwe and the Democratic Republic of Congo. Liberia has been drawn into a challenging Group A alongside Mexico, Italy and Algeria for the 2026 Amputee Football World Cup in Mexico. The tournament is scheduled for November 13, 2022 in San Juan de los Lagos with 24 national teams, including 7 from Africa, expected to compete for the world title. Liberia earned its place in the tournament after defeating

program at the same time tomorrow, you can hear our feature, Health and Healing. Praised be Jesus Christ. Laudetur Jesus Christus.

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2: In the headlines this Tuesday, September 29th. Look back with us at the Pope's apostolic journey through his own words on the flight back to Rome. The church in Vietnam is helping integrate the hundreds of people migrating in search of work and education. And the Dicaster for Communication releases the theme for the 2027 World Communications Day. In the Vatican, I'm Kelsey Gussie. And after concluding his four-day apostolic journey to France, Pope Leo XIV held the traditional in-flight press conference with the 80 journalists from around the world on the plane heading back to Rome, Italy. Before answering any of their questions, the Pope started by reflecting on his time in the cities of Paris, Lourdes, and Metz, and highlighting how the intense schedule was filled with many blessings.
3: While in a certain sense it was a very intense program, the 4 days were literally filled with many blessings, almost miracles, I would say, especially the time while at Lourdes, walking with, accompanying so many people who are sick and suffering, and seeing how the grace of God's presence manifested in many different ways, touches people's hearts, transforms their lives, and to use an expression that I mentioned there, restores dignity to the sick, the elderly, those who in some parts of society are discarded. So there were many signs, many expressions, many symbols throughout the 4 days. Personally, I felt very blessed myself to have the privilege to visit France, to encourage especially young people who are obviously searching for something. It was so apparent at the stadium the evening with 80,000 young people gathered together from around France. And their enthusiasm and their joy and the sense of hope that they offered, but especially I think that they received and will be able to share with others. So amongst the many different things that we celebrated and lived during these 4 days, I would say those were